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3: 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The thing that we do best is really have fun helping you succeed on this road to retirement journey. It's a long one, and quite frankly, there's so much to plan for. We get a lot of compliments here, Steve, on the fact that we're holistic planners, and we're just, you know, getting to know people, spending time with people, talking about them, and, you know, what's important for them, their goals, objectives, and then putting together plans for them to help them do better, you know. So we are having fun. 855-620-2416, limehousefinancial.com is our website. And if you're new to the show, welcome in. And a quick shout out to all of our clients out there. You guys are awesome. We really appreciate you. Thank you for allowing us to help you with your life savings. It's something we do very well every day here at Limehouse Financial.
5: Well, and again, we are talking about getting into, you talked about this going in, Tripp, the health, the wealth, and time. And the only one that you can replenish is wealth, believe it or not, is the money. And so we're managing that time and health. Well, that's finite. We know that. So how do you get a client to actually feel the difference between wealth, which can be rebuilt, and time and health, which can't?
3: I think that just comes down to OJT, on-the-job training. I mean, realistically,
5: okay,
3: somebody out there can have all kinds of designations behind their name, but maybe not have been around long enough to recognize things or to ask the right questions or to really understand and be able to relate to, the person that they're talking with. So at the core of it, for myself and for my investment advisor, Jonathan O'Reilly, we just really pride ourselves on the fact that, you know, we're never in a hurry to do any of this stuff, folks. We're here for the long run, you know, so we're not going anywhere. Mm-hmm. But, you know, we pride ourselves on the fact that we emphasize getting to know the person as a whole, not just focusing on their money. And it never ceases to amaze us how many people come to see us and they've been to other, you know, brokers, planners, advisors, or agents, or they're currently working with someone else out there. And as a matter of fact, that's probably our number one source of new clients are actually people who have an advisor or broker or planner or agent, and they hear us talking about things and then they start questioning, hey, how come I don't have that? And they end up at our conference table and we end up talking with them about things that are necessary, that are different from this point forward. And I don't know. I mean, there's two stages, if you will, accumulation, decumulation. We talked a lot about decumulation last week on the show. Most people are fixated on that accumulation side and they get closer and closer to when they need to decumulate or spend their money, which would be during retirement. And they're not quite sure what to do. And no one's ever talked to them about what to do. Even, you know, something regarding like Social Security and when to file for it. I mean, that's quite the thing, and it shouldn't be taken lightly. But back to answering your question, how do we help people realize it is, we're really inquisitive and we're just spending time focusing on, you know, how they think about money and about life and how they feel about it. And, you know, we're listening to their stories. I mean, so many people have encountered so many different things. And at times there's a correlation between what people have experienced from one person to the next that we see, even though these people are not related or don't come from the same background or whatever. I mean, you know, a lot of this is just the human aspect of it. And quite frankly, that's really my favorite part of it, is just the human aspect of it. Of course, we've got to talk about, you know, the finite stuff, the monies or whatnot. But we're really just asking people, you know, so based upon where you've been, where you want to go, how do you want to get there? How do you want it to look? And I mean, you know, time and health are finite. Neither one of those waits around while someone works on the other two. I mean, there's an interesting study, a Gallup study, and it put a number on how rarely people actually connect time, health, and wealth. And what it said, this Gallup study said that only 16% of adults are describing themselves as financially fulfilled. And that just means that their money, you know, is not necessarily supporting the life that they want to live. So I don't know. I ask clients a lot of questions. Jonathan asks clients a lot of questions, and we talk about, you know, problematic things that could come up, and maybe some of these things people have already experienced, and they are very vocal that they never want to experience them again. And then sometimes, you know, yeah, I mean, money can solve some of the problems, or it can be a problem of maybe people not knowing how to manage the money that's causing the problem, maybe not the money that's causing the problem. You know, health stuff, we're always encouraging people to really pay attention to where you are, what's happening with your body. And, you know, that's exercise those muscles, literally. I mean, you know, your brain and your body, get out there, even something simple like walking or just stretching. I mean, let's stay healthy, because what good is having you know, a ton of wealth if, you know, we don't have our health. And that's something I've seen, Steve, over the years. It's been really difficult for me, as people come in and they have amassed seven-figure portfolios. And then guess what happens?
5: What happens? Something, health happens, right?
3: Life happens.
5: Life happens.
3: You know, maybe if they're married, maybe something happens with their spouse, a health change. And then all of a sudden, you know, everything that they had been talking about, thinking about, dreaming about doing during this wonderful period called retirement, now they can't. And maybe it's something that can't be reversed, you know. So, I mean, health problems are, you know, I mean, nobody's immune to them. So, folks, let's try to, you know, take care of ourselves. I'm preaching to the choir here. Let's try to take care of ourselves, do the right thing, and pay attention to what we're eating and, you know, our activity level. Let's, you know, maybe not be so sedentary. But we reference the go-go years, slow-go years, no-go years. Those are pretty common terms in our industry, meaning, you know, person is retiring and hopefully they are healthier at this point in time and they've acquired some wealth. Well, let's plan for doing more during this period of time. We don't know how long that period of time is going to last, but, you know, let's just say it's earlier on in retirement. Let's plan for doing more and then adjusting, you know, as necessary, due to, you know, budgeting or due to health, along the way when you start slowing down and then eventually not doing anything, but so I guess that's my long-winded answer to how do I help people realize these things, time, health, and wealth. We're just talking about it. I don't know. I've often likened our job, Steve, to, being more than just, experts in managing money and experts in financial planning and portfolio management. But we're sometimes counselors for people, and we're bringing in years and years and years of experience into the conversation to help the people that we're talking with at that time.
5: 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You're a teacher. You're sharing knowledge. You're teaching. And that's such an important part of having a successful retirement, is understanding the various pieces that you help us put together.
3: Professor Limehouse.
5: That's it. Has a nice ring to it, doesn't it?
3: Amy would find that really funny. She's gonna hear this, and she's gonna say, "Yeah, Professor Limehouse, Amy, I love you so much. You're my best friend and my wife, and just so much to me. Thank you for listening to these shows too and critiquing us. And I hope that I made you laugh and giggle a little bit. I like it when that happens. But yeah, maybe even somebody else out there is like it. But I know I have a lot of clients that listen to the show, so humor for you guys out there too, Professor Limehouse. I don't know about that, but." I guess I get what you're saying is years of experience have enabled me and also Jonathan to truly help a person different than maybe others out there. I think that's kind of where you're going with that.
5: Mm-hmm. Well, yeah, that's the whole idea. And, we talk about those last few years or number of years in retirement. That is when our health really begins to take a center. Well, it becomes a centerful piece of what the retirement's all about. So how do you walk people through that? I mean, that can be a 10, 12, 15 year period where, you're dealing with health, not travel.
3: Right. Oh, yeah, definitely. I believe that from the planning perspective, our favorite thing to do is work with our clients on an ongoing basis, when we're doing reviews with them and pull out the plan that we put forth initially and implemented together collectively and monitor it, see how we're doing. We can't necessarily change things related to somebody's health and what may be going on, but if it's necessary, we can do, and also we often do this, a checkup financially, make changes as needed, and then adjust course and just help from that perspective, help our clients move through at least the financial part of it easier, and then just encourage them along the way. I mean, let them know they're not the only ones that may be going through a certain thing, whatever it may be or whatever time it may be. But, with our years of experience, folks, this is what we do. 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Hang on.
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5: We are back on the road to retirement, having a nice drive already, and we're just getting started. Tripp, of course, Tripp's been helping folks getting to and through retirement about 25 years, along with his investment advisor, Jonathan O'Reilly. They are able to help you get to and through, and I like how you started this one, Tripp. What is enough? And I think, you know, and I know you deal with a lot of high earners, and I mean, I think all of us think, is there enough? Can there ever be enough? How do you walk people down that path?
3: Yeah, it makes me think of that song, Never Enough. What was the name of that movie? That was a great movie. It was the P.T. Barnum movie.
5: I think you're right.
3: What was the name of that movie? Was the name of that movie, was it named after the circus? Anyway, but I specifically remember, whoever the performer was sang it beautifully, but never enough. You know, I think what she was talking about, I think love, you know, like it's never enough. I don't know. Yeah. Something along those lines. I am absolutely not going to try to sing that right now. And Amy would definitely say, what were you thinking if I did that? You know, she's always here keeping me between the lines, you know? So thank you, honey. I love you so much. But I like defining enough. How does one really, really do that? And I think what's really interesting though, Steve, is that oftentimes people come into Limehouse Financial and they don't think that they have enough. And they don't think that they can retire. And it's wonderful that they are sitting down with us because like we're the people in the neighborhood. We are the people in the neighborhood. For some reason, I've got songs going through my mind now. That's Mr. Rogers. That's Mr. Rogers, right? Yeah. So we are the people in the neighborhood. In your neighborhood. I could probably try to sing that one, but I won't. But we are the people in the neighborhood that can sit down with somebody and really, you know, look at something like, is it enough? You know, what is enough? I mean, a lot of success stories kind of revolve around people who came in and they thought they were going to have to keep going maybe another year or two or three. You know, Jonathan, my investment advisor, and I will work hard and we'll build a plan for that person. And then we'll look at so many, you know, variables within the plan. But when the plan is complete, we're able to really assess whether somebody can go ahead and retire if there is enough. So there have been many cases where we've shared with somebody who thought they did not have enough and needed to work. There have been many, many cases where we said, this isn't correct. And here's why. And from a fact-based perspective, based upon, everything that they had, saved up to this particular point in time, we're able to say, look at this plan, follow this plan, and you can retire

0: people are very thankful for that. So I think that my experience is that high achievers in particular, they kind of tend to struggle with defining this more than maybe other people, like they're trying to define what's enough. You know?
1: Or, yeah, because they're good savers, right? They're very good at saving, and so that's you're constantly looking down the road. I know how that goes. You go, oh no, that's not enough. Oh, I can just do a little bit more. I'll save a little bit more. You know.
0: Yeah, and it's kind of like
1: and at some point there's got to be an end, right?
0: Yes, there should be, and I think, and it looks different for every person, but I mean the finish line can keep moving even after it's been crossed, so to speak. And I think even without meaning to, some folks can end up sacrificing the very things that, you know, their savings were supposed to buy, you know, time with their family and, you know, financial freedom. And then, you know, there's this pursuit of perhaps a particular number that was never really clearly defined in the first place. So I don't know. I mean, you know, sometimes we're being number centric, and we're talking to people and saying, okay, well, let's put a number. Like, where are you with this? What would define enough for you? You know?
1: So do you get an answer from people? I mean, that's gotta be a hard thing for somebody to come up with.
0: Yeah. I do believe, I agree with that wholeheartedly. It is difficult for a person to come up with that number, because the finish line problem that I mentioned a minute ago usually isn't a math problem. It's just kind of nobody ever described where that finish line actually is. Okay. So, I mean, it for people out there, and this is the majority of people, they don't have a written plan for retirement. And this written plan needs to include everything, you know, when to file for Social Security, how to protect and preserve your money. Using the green line principle so you don't lose money when the market's bad, how to have money professionally managed for you, where it should be, what to expect from it, you know, how to plan for Medicare, how to plan for estate, you know, your estate planning and tax reduction planning. I mean, there's so many different aspects of the written plan that all work together. And there's not really a whole lot of folks out there that sit where we sit and put it all together at one time and make it so easy for people. I mean, that's another thing. Right? We get compliments all the time from people that our process that they go through was just very, you know, streamlined and structured in such a way that they were able to follow everything and make very good decisions on the recommendations that were provided by us. And people feel really comfortable with that. And the end result is, you know, I mean, when we build a plan for people and they like and understand it and are comfortable with it, you know, they're asking us, what's the next step? What do I do to roll over my 401k? Okay, how do we move this money from my brokerage account with this current person over to you to manage? And, you know, I think there's in general kind of somewhat of a level of discontent or frustration, or I don't know, maybe there's other ways to describe it, but on the consumer's part out there, because they're arriving at this point in time when they're either already retired or about to retire. And, you know, when they hear us on the radio, they see us on TV, they come to our live events, they, you know, they find us out there, or they're referred to us by, you know, so many of our great clients. By the way, thank you, clients, for your business. We really appreciate you. You know, they come in and go through our process, and the end result is that they say, this is a good thing that I've done. And I think it all starts with a phone call. 855-620-2416, 855-620-2416, limehousefinancial.com. But that, you know, defining what is enough, when is it enough? It is a very difficult mm-hmm. question for people. And what I have found is ultimately we can help people move past that, defining enough or not enough, or okay, is it enough? We can help people move past that once they have in their possession the written plan for retirement. And folks, if you're listening right now, I will provide you a written plan for retirement, no cost or obligation. Just call in right now and say that you heard me talking about a written plan for retirement. And we're working with people that have saved money in general, people that have seven figures or more. Our plans work best with that amount of wealth. If you have not quite saved that amount, don't hesitate to call. We still want to help you. 855-620-2416. Now let's talk about what you have and is it enough? And maybe you can be one of the success stories where you retire early, you know? So sometimes life interrupts the plan too, Steve. Just real quick, let's talk about that.
1: Sure. Well, that's the thing. I mean, life happens. You said it earlier, and that certainly is the case. And

0: And I think we've all experienced it, the totally unexpected. Suddenly, you're not doing what you think you're doing.
1: Well, sometimes retirement doesn't go exactly according to the schedule. There's a national retiree survey recently that we looked at. The average person retired around 57. 52% of people left the workforce earlier than they had planned because of an unplanned
0: event. Wow, that's a big number.
1: Yeah, I mean, 52% of people leaving the workplace because of an unplanned event. It could have been something like a layoff, a forced retirement, a health issue, could be a caregiver need. But let's compare this to 6% of people who retired later than expected. So there's the opposite of that as well. So, you know, I think that
0: doesn't happen very often, clearly.
1: It doesn't. But I think that a fixed retirement date on paper is often more of a guess than a guarantee. And I mean, again, half of retirees leaving workforce, you know, earlier than they expected, that says a lot. So
0: how do you help them? I mean, how do you address that in terms of knowing what you know going in? Obviously, you address that.
1: Well, I would kind of summarize by saying that a plan that only works if everything goes according to schedule, it really isn't a plan. And that's the whole point, folks, of you having a plan. We can adjust a plan. We can amend a plan. We account for changes along the way when we build you a plan. 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
0: We are back on the road to retirement with Trip Limehouse. My name's Steve Siddall. Trip, of course, helping folks for 25 years or so, along with his investment advisor, Jonathan O'Reilly. We have been talking a lot about just getting to retirement, making sure, you know, things are, you know, from a health, time, wealth standpoint, all of those things. So we're shifting gears a little bit here.
1: And what how much is enough, and how do we identify that? And I don't know. So, for those of you that listen to the first and second segment of today's Road to Retirement show, there is an ongoing theme, as there is throughout all episodes. And that is, it comes down to the four letter word, the PLAN. And, you know, I'm just going to go with this. People who have a plan in general fare better than those that don't. That doesn't mean that if you don't have a plan, you're not going to make it. But my two decades of experience in working with people just like you who have saved money, who want to do better on this long journey called retirement, my experience has indicated that when you have a written plan for retirement, you're going to do better. Yeah, so this is leading into this conversation. You know, we're talking about maybe you might live to be 100. I just talked with a client recently whose mom just turned 100. We have clients whose parents are living long, and we're planning for longer retirements than ever before, Steve. We're talking about the number one risk that people face during retirement, and it's longevity risk. And I want to define that real quick for people. If you aren't familiar with it, that's the possibility of you outliving your money. Not appealing. You've worked long, you've worked hard, you've saved. And the last thing you ever want to do is exit onto this road to retirement journey and then have to get back in the car and start driving again and get back on the work freeway, so to speak. And that does happen to people all the time. They outlive their money. So I don't know. I think about this, though. For decades, kind of the standard retirement math was simple. And it was something like this: maybe retire at 65. Plan for your money to last to 90 or 95. And then, you know, you'll be done. But here's interesting data. And it's according to Social Security. I mean, as a Social Security planning expert, I love, you know, watching and listening and hearing what Social Security is saying, just out of curiosity. I don't necessarily believe everything they say is accurate, but this one was pretty good. According to Social Security, they're saying that a 65-year-old married couple today has a 50% chance, that at least one of the spouses is going to live past age 90, and a 20% chance of one of them reaching age 95. So, you know, I think the good news is we are living longer, you know, experiencing life more. But the tax code, okay, going back to this, the tax code, when we stretch it across four decades instead of three or two, this is kind of the part that really nobody ever talks about or warns you about.
0: Yeah.
1: And, you know, I wanted to dive into what changes, you know, when a retirement plan needs to survive longer versus shorter. And today we are planning for a longer retirement more so than ever before. But yeah, we need to say goodbye to the 30-year retirement plan, Steve.
0: Oh, yeah, because people are, you just said it, we're living longer and we're enjoying retirement for longer. But that becomes a planning issue, too, where we've got to save more. We've got to be more strategic with our money and making sure that it lasts.
1: Well, you know, a 2026 study by Allianz found that 67% of Americans now say they're more afraid of running out of money than they are of dying. And that's a record high. That's up from 57% just 4 years ago. So, I mean, when you talk to people about a potential 35 or a 40 year retirement, you know, their ears kind of are like, what? You know, like they're perplexed, but it's happening. And people, things have changed. I mean, people really kind of used to have a fear of, you know, dying too soon. Now the fear is kind of going in the other direction of maybe we're going to live a lot longer than we ever thought of and potentially, you know, run out of money. Probably half of Americans out there do think that they could live to 100. But the interesting thing is what I see is the majority of those people are still budgeting for a shorter retirement, maybe 25 or 30 years. So we just tell clients, you know, I always relate to food. I love food. You guys, my longtime listeners, you know, I'm always talking about food and related to food, relating things to food. But think about it from this perspective. We want all of our clients and all of our listeners, okay, to be around for the whole party that's called retirement. This whole big thing called retirement is a big party. You know, the whole party, not just the appetizer part of it, so to speak, you know. But I mean, it's planning. It's planning. And so on the subject of living longer and, you know, maybe the possibility of outliving your money, there is a solution. And I want to share this with folks. And I talk about it all the time because it's important and it works. It's tried and true. And we talked about it on last week's episode, too. I really like that. We're talking about decumulation, but we talked about repositioning a part of someone's assets to do what I'm going to talk about right now. And that's a personal pension plan. You know, there's a lot of folks out there that have a pension and they love their pension because it's predictable, reliable, guaranteed, and steady. It just comes in like clockwork. And folks, mm-hmm. Income determines outcome. I mean, you need a paycheck, a guaranteed paycheck for the rest of your retirement. So, you know, a great way to eliminate this longevity risk, the possibility of you outliving your money because retirement is longer than you ever thought it could be, is to have a personal pension plan. So if you have a pension and you'd like an additional pension, this strategy can work for you. But if you do not have a pension and you would like to have a pension, this strategy can also work for you. And we're just talking about repositioning a part of your assets that you've accumulated up to this point into a strategy that's going to pay you income guaranteed forever as long as you're alive. It's a no risk strategy. And you cannot lose any of your money. If you die prematurely, the balance of this part of your plan goes to named beneficiary or beneficiaries. If you outlive the money, so you have spent all the money over your lifetime, the income is guaranteed to still continue at the same rate you've always received it. So, you know, this is a wonderful thing, the personal pension plan. Folks, you should give us a call and ask us about the personal pension plan, 855-620-2416. We're talking about saying goodbye to the 30-year retirement because people are living longer. We're talking about strategies of how you can avoid outliving your money. And the personal pension plan is one of the many ways that we can help you. In addition to that, since we professionally manage money here at Limehouse Financial, we can, you know, watch your money grow over these decades, potentially two or three or four decades, in such a way that you outpace inflation and you grow your money accordingly. And all along the way, we're making recommendations that are in your best interest of, you know, of what you need to be doing or maybe what you don't need to be doing. So inflation, I mean, this is a big deal. It's kind of in our face, not going away. It's really annoying over a very long period of time, Steve.
0: Absolutely, it is, and I mean that's what we're talking about, getting there, and you know the getting there and being able to feel comfortable when we get there.
1: Even with confidence. Even with inflation, right?
0: Even with inflation. Well, that's the whole point. That's why working with you know, an independent advisor like you, you address all of that and can help protect our money.
1: This is pretty staggering. When we use the rule of 72 at a modest 3% annual inflation rate, purchasing power gets cut in half roughly every 24 years, okay? And that just means that a lifestyle cost that's costing right now, you know, somebody $100,000 a year at age 60, it could require more than $325,000 a year by age 100 to just maintain lifestyle. So, you know,
0: Wow, those are big numbers, Trip.
1: Yeah. So, I mean, it's kind of like when we're using money today, that $100,000 lifestyle today, again, I mean, needing to be over $300,000, you know, just to stay even. We're not talking about, you know, like improving lifestyle. So inflation, folks, inflation doesn't retire either. And we at Limehouse Financial, we really just want to show you, a real number. Okay. And we don't want you to have to go 15, 20, 25 years and then realize that there's a check engine light on, that you took a wrong turn on the road to retirement and now you're headed to a dead end. And at the core of it, that's our job here at Limehouse Financial, as experts in these areas, as experts in Social Security planning, income and distribution planning, professional money management, healthcare planning, tax planning, estate planning. 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We still want to help you as well. 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
0: 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We're back. 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
0: Hey, we're back on the road to retirement with Tripp Limehouse. This is a short segment, so we want to dig right in. We're going to talk a little bit about RMDs and the tax traps that happen and how we can, well, navigate that. And that really is something that you're very good at, helping us navigate those RMDs and making sure we don't get bumped up into the next tax bracket. Well, you know what I'm talking about.
1: When you're talking about tax traps, it makes me think of speed traps. Speed traps. I mean, they're good because, you know, people are going to slow down and be safer. But tax traps, maybe we can be like Limehouse Financial can be like the radar detector that's like, you know, starts beeping.
0: I like that a lot.
1: People that, hey, this is real. This does happen. And tax traps come up. Things change over time and you have to be prepared for it. I don't know. I think, you know, part of being an active planner, which we are very much so an active planner, is that we're getting together with our clients on an ongoing basis and talking about all these things. And we are that radar detector, so to speak, making sure we're doing all the things at any given time that need to be done to, you know, make everything run smoother, the ride on this road to retirement work better. By the way, folks, I want to mention to you that we're not only working with people who are about to retire, maybe they're 2-3 months out, 2-3 years out. We're also working with people who are already retired and helping them to do better. You know, maybe you're out there, you fall in that category. You've got some things in place, but you just wonder, should they be reviewed by, you know, someone who didn't necessarily do it for you the first time? So right now I'm offering a second opinion to anyone out there that would like it at no cost or obligation, a second opinion on the money that you have invested or saved or being distributed on your tax efficient retirement plan, all of that stuff. Come in and see us, 855-620-2416. Just give me a call and say, I heard you talk about a second opinion at no cost or obligation, and I'll do that for you. But you know, the tax traps, they happen. This is really interesting too. Charitable deductions can't be used like they used to be able to, Steve. And a lot of people are still giving to charity every year and they assume that it's helping their tax bill. But what happened was the Secure Act changed things. And now we have, the TCJA, Tax Cuts and Jobs Act, changed things. The Secure Act changed things also, but TCJA gave everybody a higher standard deduction. It nearly doubled under that 2017 tax law. Currently, it's $31,500 for joint filers. That was for 2025. So that just means that most households who are charitably inclined, okay, they're not itemizing at all anymore. And folks, if you're taking this standard deduction, your charitable gifts provide exactly zero additional tax benefits. That's not the most important thing, though.
0: Right.
1: Most important thing is you're giving. But you need to understand this. Your RMDs, your required minimum distributions, they raise your taxable income and just like clockwork, right on schedule. And so for those of you that are charitably inclined, the way to get around this, if you're 70 and a half or older, we want to talk to you about a qualified charitable distribution, a QCD, that allows you as a retiree age 70 and a half or greater to send up to $111,000 a year directly from your IRA to charity. And that counts towards satisfying your required minimum distribution, which without ever triggering any taxable income. Okay. So it's called a qualified charitable distribution. We can move up to $111,000 directly from an IRA to a charity. It satisfies a required minimum distribution and does not increase your taxable income. So folks, you know, this is a tax trap we can help you avoid. We want to see you. We want to help you. We're experts in these areas and a whole lot more. Come on in, sit down with us.
0: Absolutely. Make that call today, 855-620-2416, 855-620-2416. And if anything we talked about today struck a chord, don't leave your financial future to chance. Call Tripp right now, 855-620-2416. We're going to take a quick break. We'll come back more on the road to retirement with Tripp Limehouse right after this.
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0: We are back on the road to retirement, and boy, what a ride we've had today. Some ups and downs, as there usually is. That's kind of like life, right, Tripp?
1: Oh, yeah. Bumps in the road.
0: Been helping folks. Yep. And some detours.
1: Long
0: and
1: turns,
0: all of that.
1: Detours. We're trying to avoid the dead ends.
0: But, well, and again, that's what we're talking about here as well. And what you're talking about now is when we start talking RMDs, we're talking tax traps or problems that can hit you when you're 70. And I mean, again, if you're staring 70 in the face, it's time to start thinking about RMDs, isn't it?
1: Yeah, it is. And real quick, I want to circle back to last segment. We were talking about longer retirements and the implications of not doing proper planning for that. And I mentioned some things about taxation over the decades. And folks, I just real quick, I want to point that out that, you know, we don't really know what's going to be going on with taxes in the future. I can just share this with you. We see a lot of people at our events. By the way, check out limehousefinancial.com under the events tab to see where we're going to be next. But these Social Security and income planning workshops that we do, I survey the audience and I say, you know, how many of you think that income taxes are going to stay the same? How many of you think they're going to go down? How many of you think they're going to go up? And unanimously, I mean, this is like 99.9% of the time, every person that attends every event that I ever host, they say they're of the opinion that income tax rates are going to increase over time. So as we're talking about you being in retirement longer, planning for, you know, a 30 or 40 year, two or three, four decades of retirement, we also have to take into consideration that, you know, the tax laws may change, tax codes may change, income tax rates more than likely are going to change, and we feel like they're going to be going up. So talk about the importance of getting together with an expert like myself or my investment advisor, Jonathan, and having a tax-efficient retirement plan, let alone making sure you never outlive your money, you protect and preserve your money, it's managed properly, all that stuff. But the whole tax aspect is real. And it changes, and we just need to, you know, do as best as we can right now today with that in mind. And that does lead me into what happens here when we talk about required minimum distributions. I feel like there's somewhat of a domino effect. And you know, if for you guys that aren't into playing games out there, you know, I mean, dominoes is pretty easy to explain. You know, they're little.
0: It's pretty easy to follow that game. Like, yep, like it is.
1: The dominoes are set up in a row, and they're all nice and straight. And maybe I've seen some nice designs where they kind of curve and spell out things and this and that. But when you hit that first one, man, oh man, the effect is that they all just start, you know, tumbling and going down, and eventually none of them are standing. So think about your tax deferred savings kind of in that same way. It never ceases to amaze me that we see people, and when we're talking to them about taxation in retirement, they become a little antsy and get frustrated, not with us, but just with the fact that they thought they would go into retirement and pay less taxes than ever before. And quite frankly, Steve, it's not happening, at least for our clients. I mean, in general, we're working with people that have seven figures or more in their tax deferred retirement accounts, and we're helping them turn their accounts into a plan. And there's a big difference between an account versus a plan, folks. You got to realize that. And by the way, the sooner that you move from having just money in an account to having a plan, the better you're doing. But when we're talking with our clients, we're, you know, sharing with them that, hey, you know what? Since you have this $2 million saved in this tax deferred vehicle, you're number one, you're going to be forced to take money out even if you don't want it or need it. Number two, potentially it's going to cause the domino effect to take place. And that's when the tax brackets start rising. There's more tax on Social Security and whatnot. So as an example, on a required minimum distribution, a million dollar IRA generates a required withdrawal of roughly $37,700 or so, give or take, at age 73. Okay, that's at age 73.
0: That's a lot of money. Yeah.
1: So think about two people, think about a married couple, and let's just say they, you know, are very fortunate and they both have Social Securities and they both have pensions and they have no debt and they've got this $1 million I'm talking about. Okay, well, more than likely with two Social Securities, two pensions and no debt, they really don't necessarily need any additional withdrawals, but they're forced at 73 to take them. Okay, and, you know, that's a starting point for, you know, as an example. Okay, and think about it this way. If that forced withdrawal, if it pushes this couple or anybody out there over a threshold set by the government regarding Medicare, that's going to be one domino that falls right away. Medicare premiums are going to jump right up. And at the highest tier on that subject, at the highest tier, Part B of Medicare runs almost $90 a month, and that's per person, okay? Just because there's this additional income that's come in compared to, you know, somebody that did not have to take that required minimum distribution that bumped them over the, you know, thresholds. The standard, if you will, standard base, I should say, base premium for Medicare Part B is right at $203. That's a big jump. So we were talking $406 for a couple versus $1,500 a month for a couple.
0: Yeah, that's exactly.
1: That's an additional bump up in premium. And a lot of times it never gets accounted for until it happens. And, you know, it's being triggered. So I don't know, one withdrawal, if you will, can knock over so many dominoes, so to speak, at once. Income tax going up, Medicare premiums going up, Social Security taxation being increased, all from just having to take a withdrawal. And then that Medicare surcharge is definitely a sneaky one. It shows up on a premium statement, not on a tax return, so people don't really connect the dots. And, you know, I don't think anybody ever plans on a $37,000 or $38,000 withdrawal and expecting it to, you know, kind of pay for it twice, meaning you're paying for a tax one time and then you're paying a premium a second time. But that's exactly what occurs, and people just aren't quite aware of it. And then going back to this, there's the whole tax bracket cascade that happens, Steve.
0: We're going from
1: a domino effect to a cascade.
0: Yeah, boy, none of these sound good, Trip.
1: The cascade's making me think of, we took the whole family, Amy and I took the whole family to Costa Rica in January of this year, and it was just wonderful. Folks, by the way, if you love to travel, I think it's a great destination. Just, you know, be careful because it is, you know, not the United States. God bless America. But anyway, when Amy and I were with the kids, and, you know, adults, but I refer to them as the kids. We went on this, excursion. It was awesome. And, by the way, thank you, honey, for facilitating that. She always gets all this stuff together for us to do. I'm just like, that sounds awesome. Let's do it. So Amy, you're so good at that. I really appreciate that, honey. I love you. So she orchestrated this waterfall expedition, Steve. Doesn't that sound fun? A waterfall.
0: That sounds fantastic. Like, yeah. So what did you do? I mean, what did you see?
1: Well, the whole thing that's bringing this to mind is the cascade. We went to several different locations and saw several different waterfalls cascading. And we're able to swim in the pool below them. And I tell you what, they were cascading so intensely that we couldn't really get very close to a lot of the falls because the water was cascading with force and, you know, kind of shocked us a little bit. And going back to, that was such a fun trip doing that. The Costa Rica was awesome. Going back to the tax trap. I think that the tax bracket cascade could happen so violently that people are shocked. I mean, so for 2026, married couples that filed jointly jumped from the 12% tax bracket to the 22% tax bracket at $100,000 of taxable income. And then they jumped from 22 to 24% when it gets to $211,000. So this whole required minimum distribution thing, it doesn't just add income. It really can cascade so forcefully that a retiree goes straight into a higher tax bracket. And then when you combine required minimum distributions, Social Security, pensions, and maybe if somebody's working part-time because they like to do that. I mean, there's a lot of retirees that end up paying, higher taxes than they ever thought they would. And potentially they're paying higher taxes than they did when they were working. Folks, your IRA is an IOU to the IRS. And this is problematic, not only for you while you're alive, but also for those when you're no longer here and you pass on those dollars. So right now I'm offering the tax efficient retirement plan coordinated with the estate plan. I want to show you how you can minimize or eliminate taxes on IRAs, not only when you're withdrawing money, but also on money that's going to be passed on to the next generation. So for those of you out there right now that have money saved, I mentioned on an ongoing basis in general, we're working with people that have seven figures or more saved. If you have less saved, don't hesitate to call. We'll still help you. 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
6: Happy Sunday. We're back at it again. Welcome to Access Columbia. My name is Kaylin, and today we have Lisa and Heather in the studio from Lighthouse for Life, going to be talking about all things trafficking, which is definitely a serious but important conversation for us to have. I think it's one of those things where people might hear about it and they think, oh, it's not happening here in my community, but it very much is. Ladies, good morning. How are you?
7: Good morning.
6: Thank you so much for being here.
7: Thanks for having us.
6: Tell us about Lighthouse for Life and what is the work that you're doing here in South Carolina?
7: Yeah, Lighthouse for Life is a local nonprofit that's primary focus is to fight human trafficking and in particular sex trafficking that happens, unfortunately, right here in our own backyards and communities. And so our base is here in the Midlands of South Carolina, but we'll support individuals across the state and sometimes even from other states as well. We have three primary programs that we use to do that. The first is our community education, because unfortunately it's a much bigger reality and it impacts way more people than they even know. And that's not fair to them to have to try to fight something that they don't even know exists, but it could be impacting their homes or their kids.
6: Right.
7: And then we have a safe house for teenage girls called Caris Home. And then we have a survivor support program, which has our drop-in center called The Harbor, also our Safe Transitions home, the Anchor, and really helps us to kind of provide, come alongside and provide support for survivors with no matter where they're at in their journey.
6: That's amazing. So for somebody who may not fully understand what human trafficking is, how would you explain it in simple terms?
7: Well, there's a fancy definition, but we like to break it down into three main parts and say that human trafficking is using force, fraud, or coercion, which is implying somebody having control over another person for the purpose of labor or sexual services. So it's somebody's body being exploited in exchange for something of value, recognizing that that thing of value could be money. It often is. But it could also be a place to stay. It could be food. It could be the transportation to get from one place to another. It could be drugs. It could be really anything that is valuable to that person. So we say often it's exploiting somebody's vulnerabilities for profit. Take, for example, somebody who says, I need to get to Atlanta. And they're told, I can take you to Atlanta, but in exchange, you have to do this. Mm-hmm. Well, that would be considered trafficking, even though they probably don't identify as a victim. And maybe the person who said that doesn't necessarily identify as a trafficker. If they have those three elements, some sort of power control means choice is taken away, somebody's body being used in exchange for something of value, then it's considered trafficking.
6: Interesting. Okay. And I think, you know, I mentioned this a little bit ago. People hear the term human trafficking and they immediately don't recognize that it could be happening right here in their own community. So how prevalent is human trafficking here in South Carolina and in the Midlands specifically?
8: Well, I would like to, anytime you have people, there could be human trafficking,
6: right?
8: No matter where you're at. And so technology on top of that, and, people having access to people makes human trafficking happen everywhere. But here in the Midlands, I mean, myself as a survivor of 18 years, when technology didn't exist, it happened to me, and I'm from Lexington County. And so we get phone calls all the time from one side of the state to the other, up and down, where this is happening in people's living rooms, in their neighborhoods, in their communities, in their schools, in their churches. And so I think that people just need to think that, you know, it's not a far off thing. This is something that takes place very close. And because we have living rooms and bedrooms and houses and accessibility to technology, it definitely can happen right under your nose.
6: You had mentioned that you're a survivor. Do you feel comfortable sharing your story?
8: Oh, yeah, absolutely. Yes.
6: Can you share a little bit?
8: So I was trafficked from the age of 14 is when it started. And I didn't come out of that until the age of 32. Mm-hmm. But if you just take from 14 to my first trafficker before his life ended in my early 20s, I didn't have technology. We didn't have internet. We didn't have phones. We didn't have any of those things.
6: It's a lot different.
8: Yeah. And so he knew a lot of about some vulnerabilities from my upbringing, my family, my childhood, and he was much older, knew a people group of my sister, and took those vulnerabilities to groom me, which meant that, you know, he just kind of showered me with love and affection and kindness and all the things that I was missing, made me feel valued, heard, loved, and seen. And then he used that for his personal gain after he got my trust, and he used drugs as a means of control for me.
6: Okay. What do you think are some of the biggest misconceptions that people have about who can become a victim of trafficking?
8: I think that because of the movies and because of things that people say, they think that it could only look a certain way, or it could only be a certain people group or a certain
7: socioeconomic class.
8: Yes. And yeah. And so it really can be anybody. It's anybody. Like, literally, no matter your age, your religion, your color, your gender, it could be anybody, any person, any human being with a body can be a victim and can be a perpetrator.
6: So let's talk about recognizing the warning signs of trafficking. What are some of those warning signs that parents, teachers, friends, or coworkers should be aware of?
7: Before I answer that question, I actually want to add a little bit to that last question.
6: Sure, please do.
7: And I think it helps if people can see some examples of what this might look like in the community. So take, for example, a teenage girl that gets in a fight with her mom. And so she says, I'm frustrated. And just like any teenage girl, she vents on her social media. Mm-hmm. And then an older girl from her school sees her venting, sees what she posted, reaches out to her, connects with her, and says, man, I get it. Like, your mom doesn't get you. I totally understand. My mom treats me the same way. Hey, I'd like to help support you in this. And so she befriends her. And through that friendship, starts to meet her in that space of vulnerability and gain her trust. But it's a normal, everyday teenage occurrence that happened that drove her to this person to meet that need, that very real, valid need. Mm-hmm. Well, with time, because you don't just get in a fight with your mom once, usually, with the time, then that went into a space where the older girl said, hey, listen, this has gone on long enough. Why don't you come stay with me for a while? And the girl said, well, you know, every other time I've had a situation that's felt bad or uncomfortable, this girl has been there for me. So why not trust her in this too? So she said, yeah, that makes sense. But I'm only 14. I can't drive. How am I going to get to you? And so the older girl says, no big deal. I'll send a taxi. The taxi picks her up, takes her to this place where she's staying. When she gets there, the older friend says, hey, can I see those pictures we took on the phone that day when we were out in the town? Gets her phone, passes her phone off to show it to somebody else. And all of a sudden, this girl is in a situation where she doesn't have transportation. She was in a fight with her mom. Her mom doesn't know where she is. Her phone and means of communication has just now disappeared down the hall. And this older girl just kind of very casually says, oh, and by the way, nobody stays here for free. You're going to need to earn your keep, just like all of the rest of us do. But it's no big deal. I'll show you how it's done. Mm-hmm. And that turns into a space of exploitation. And then the trafficking happens. And then she was actually trafficked in Richland County, Kershaw County, and then back in Richland County before she was able to get help.
6: Wow.
7: So when you think about that, nothing at the beginning of that story was abnormal.
6: Right.
7: That scenario could have fit any number of our homes. Nowhere in there did I say what color she was, how much money they had, any of those types of things.
6: It's a very real life scenario.
7: And
6: you
7: that's
6: get into a fight with somebody that you love and you depend on other people to be there for support.
7: Or you're looking for acceptance and somebody yeah. meets you in that space, or you have natural curiosities around the sex culture around us. And so you start to explore that, and what starts off as innocent curiosity or mutual consent turns into something that you didn't expect it to be from the very beginning. So I think that's why we say, if you can understand that the vulnerabilities that are being targeted are so normal and happen in any of our households, then that opens the door for anybody around us to become victimized by trafficking.
6: Great explanation. I love that you put that into a real life example. I think that'll help people visualize it better. So I asked this question, and I want to get back to it, the warning signs. Because you had mentioned, you know, this scenario of this girl got into a fight with her mom. Maybe in that particular situation, there were some teachers that noticed something was going on, but they couldn't quite put their finger on what was happening. What are some of those warning signs that people should be aware of?
7: So think about it back to the situation that I said, and if somebody's vulnerabilities are being met, then you might see things change in their life. For example, if they lacked confidence, now that all of a sudden they're portraying a whole lot more confidence. If they don't have a lot of money, but all of a sudden they're being exposed to these gifts, clothing, jewelry, hair jobs, all those types of things that it's like, you can't afford that. Where is this coming from? Mm-hmm. Who is investing in them to that space where they're trying to build on that relationship? Or a dramatic change in personality, because maybe they're actually now in what we call the life of trafficking, even though they're still at home or even though they're still in your friend circle, but they're being asked to do things during night. So they're tired and they're sleeping a lot during the day. So look for changes in personality, lack of identification, answers to questions that just don't seem to be very clear, or else they're very scripted, material possessions that are outside of their means. What else would you add to that, Heather?
8: people groups have changed.
6: That's a good one.
8: To be hanging out with a different group of people that, you know, are questionable, or, you know, it's just a red flag situation where you're just not thinking it's the best influences in their lives. You know, anything that checks your spirit and your gut, you should probably say, let me look more into this.
6: And now when you ask yourself that question of let me look more into this, what should someone do if they suspect that another person may be being trafficked? But also on the flip side, what should you not do?
8: That's a great question.
7: Very few people ask that.
6: I know. I think it's important, right? Because you automatically assume that, okay, I should do something, but then doing something may actually put that position in more harm than where they are currently. So I think that it's important,
8: right? Yeah, I'll start with that side of things.
6: Sure.
8: Because that is a great question. And sometimes people do want to do too much. And so we do have a human trafficking hotline and your local law enforcement. We always tell people to go and to the proper channels, right? You're not law enforcement. You don't, you know what to do. Mm-hmm. And you could be putting someone in a bigger risk by trying to get them help.
6: Right.
8: So I think reporting is good. Always remember that you want to leave somebody in a better space than you found them. What does that mean? Does that mean like if you went up to them and do you have a place for them to go? Can you provide them with a place of security? Can you make promises to them that this person wouldn't come follow them or find them? You know, and if you can't do all those things, it's probably best to just step back and call the hotline, call local law enforcement, and report what you see.
7: Absolutely. And on the flip side of it, if it's somebody that you do have a relationship with already, and that's usually the criteria that we tell people, if they're your child, if they're your student, if they're your client, so you're going to be involved in their life, and you suspect something, then you still should report it, especially if they're a minor and you're a mandated reporter. You can always reach out to Lighthouse for Life, and we can help kind of talk you through or guide you through different situations and scenarios. But treat it as if somebody's life has been totally shattered by the world of trafficking, or else they're being groomed into a situation to where all of their vulnerabilities are being met and they're not going to identify as a victim. In fact, in either scenario, they may not identify as a victim. But you need to have that victim lens of, I need to treat this person with respect. I need to not be judgmental. I need to listen a lot and give them space to share what they're comfortable sharing, and then be very supportive in your stance of how you're going to come alongside them.
6: Great answers. We had touched on this a little bit earlier, how, you know, even 10, 15, 20 years ago, the situation in terms of trafficking looked a lot different in terms of technology than it does these days. So how has social media or the internet changed the way that traffickers can target vulnerable people?
7: I think Opal Singleton said it very well when she said that we live in a world now without walls or borders. Mm. We used to think that if I'm in my house, I can lock my door and my kids are safe. Well, that's not true when anybody can access anybody now through social media and technology. Technology also takes down that stranger danger factor that many of us have. And it's usually our go-to space when we are feeling lonely, when we're feeling like we're trying to escape from the world around us. And so we go to that in our most vulnerable space, which means that people can be very easily targeted through devices like social media and gaming chat rooms and things of that nature, for sure. So technology can be used to find and to recruit or to establish relationships to victimize. It can also be used to traffic somebody through taking videos or pictures or things like that and exploiting somebody online. And it can also be used to manipulate or control somebody's perception of the reality and world around them.
6: We're here with Lisa and Heather from Lighthouse for Life. I know that one of the big statements that y'all say on a regular basis is that awareness is prevention. So why is education such an important tool in fighting trafficking?
8: We have to get in front of the problem. You know, I think about the statement that says, you know, I'd rather spend time loving a child than a lifetime repairing an adult, mm-hmm. right? Mm-hmm. So if we can get it before it becomes a problem in your house or in your community, how much greater, right? And going back with what Lisa was saying about technology, is it's not going anywhere. Technology's here. It's going to grow.
9: It's advancing. Stay.
8: Yes. And so how can we take what we have and teach how to use it for good, right? So there's good and evil in everything. And so technology is good. As parents, can we guard ourselves? Can we help our children use these devices in a respectful manner and in, you know, for their good? And if something's going wrong or if there's questions, you know, having your kids bring those things to you, having that relationship with them so that they have an open door policy to be able to share that something's taking place and they're not real sure who is on the other side of it.
9: That was a really great way to transition into my next question. I think sometimes conversations like this can scare children, right? So how can we talk to our children and our teenagers when it comes to trafficking in an age-appropriate way without frightening them?
7: I think actually more people would be surprised to see that it scares the adults more than it does the kids.
9: Yeah.
7: They live in this world. They're inundated with the culture around us and with technology. They just may not have the words or the language to really understand it, but they are wanting to understand it. So what we have to do is to give them that language. I think we be honest. We don't need to sugarcoat. We don't need to exaggerate and alarm, but we need to just paint the facts. There are people out there that their intent is not what you think it is, and mm-hmm. this is what it could look like. This is what could happen if you post that picture on social media. This is information that you might want to guard and not make public. I think it's a matter of just helping them to understand and helping to meet those spaces of curiosity before they're getting the answers from the wrong places. I would like to say, too, if I may,
9: sure,
7: that we actually do have

0: address this within our congregations as well. And we would welcome anybody to come to that.
1: What's that date one more time?
0: November 14th.
1: Great.
0: And I think you can find it on our website, lighthouseforlife.org.
1: Perfect. Kind of relating back to that, because I think that that's great. And I think that things like this, trainings and, you know, finding more information makes this possible. What does it mean to turn a bystander into an advocate?
0: Oh, that's really powerful. That's another great question. It starts with, as Heather said, with awareness. It starts with saying, hey, this is a real need. It's a real issue around us, taking it seriously. And then from there, it is empowering them with the reality that they can do something. Mm-hmm. Everybody can do something. You don't have to have some kind of fancy degree behind your name to be able to be a part of the fight. Anybody can stand up for their child. Anybody can meet the vulnerability of their neighbor. Anybody can help spread the information about what this is at their dinner conversations or in their work context. I think it's saying, don't be afraid to be a voice, to be a hand, to be a foot, to be a body in the fight with us.
1: Yeah. I love that answer. Let's talk about supporting survivors, because that is the backbone of what y'all do outside of the prevention and the community awareness portion of it. One of the things that Lighthouse for Life emphasizes is that survivors need more than rescue. So what does that long-term support actually look like?
2: Yeah, it means walking with someone through the hills and the valleys, the two steps forward and two steps back, three steps back. You know, it is a longevity. There's a lot of layers of things that have to be exposed and dealt with, and that comes with time. And so just providing the space and the time and the grace and just being a safety net for that person, and just allowing them to thrive forward in whatever that looks like in the capacity that they need. Counseling. There's so many things that need to be reestablished or fixed, you know, like their criminal records, their backgrounds, their driving records, their a lot of them have family court issues. You know, there's just so, it's so complex that you can't just like think that this is going to be something they go into and then 6 months later it's like, ah, it's over, right?
1: Right.
2: It's like 6 years, you're still going through the muck and the mire. For myself, I mean, I have been out this month 18 years and I was in 18 years and I'm still in the journey of becoming, right? You never know how things are going to trigger them, what's going to set them back, what obstacles they're going to face, you know, through one layer of healing after the other. So it's just longevity. You just really have to be in it for the long haul.
1: I love the analogy, and I know that this is used in a lot of different scenarios, but when you think of a piece of paper and then you crumple it up and then you try to flatten it out again, it still has all of the wrinkles from, that makes sense from what you said of it. It took you time to get into the situation, obviously, and it's going to take you time to get out of it as well. And it's never going to fix the damage that's been caused, but there's all of these resources and things that are available to help you get better.
2: Absolutely.
1: We're here with Lisa and Heather from Lighthouse for Life. How can members of the public support survivors without unintentionally causing additional harm?
0: Call Lighthouse for Life. How do you come alongside and support survivors without causing additional harm?
1: I think some people are, and I think that this is valid in a lot of different circumstances that happen in life, people are nervous to talk to people about things because they know that it's caused harm, right? And people don't want to, you know, bring up things that might be buried deep, you know?
0: I think the biggest thing we have to let go of is a savior complex. It's not my job. It's not anybody else's job to come alongside and save somebody whose life has been victimized. It's our job to care. It's my job to see them as a human being, to sit across from them and say, I want to get to know you. I can't come in with any of my preconceived ideas and guesses as to what your story was. I want to get to know you. I want to hear. I want to listen. And then if there is something in what you're saying that I can either help you with myself, or I can connect you with somebody that might be able to help you, then it's doing that. But not forcing it, not judging.

0: being somebody if they're not ready to accept your advice or your help, not condemning somebody for their lack of being able to communicate or put language to or understand their trauma, even in themselves. So it's just sitting across from somebody and seeing them as a human being and caring.
1: I think that, you know, you don't see them as projects to be fixed, you know, as a you just see them as people. You know, we are people. And yes, there's a lot of layers. But just walking along somebody the same way that you would, you know, if you're a part of a church group or a part of a, you know, any type of social club or whatever that looks like. People go through things all the time, and we just need people to see us, right? And we're not projects, we're people.
0: Yeah.
2: I love that answer. Let's get more into about the day-to-day of what y'all do. So I know we briefly talked about it a little bit ago. What are the kinds of services and resources that Lighthouse for Life provides to survivors?
0: Well, we do have our safe house for teenage girls that provides comprehensive wraparound care. It includes its own school, education, life skills, counseling, everything medical that you can. It's a safe place for them to live and be and heal and grow and figure out who their identity is. That is referred through the Department of Social Services. And then we do have our survivor support program, which Heather is the director of, so I'll let her tell you a little bit more about what that looks like.
1: Yes, so we have a drop-in center where women can come. And it doesn't matter what condition you're in. Like, we want you just like you are. Mm-hmm. So we have women who come who are still affected and still in the throes of being in the life, who will come and get services from us. And it's just, hey, if you just want to come in, get a shower, eat a meal together, have an empowerment class with us, do your laundry. That's all you have to do. But they do know that they can get resources. We do talk to them about options. We have some ladies that come in on a regular basis, and they're just, you know, in the process of trying to figure out the next steps. And they just need the support and the camaraderie and just the, I'm not in this fight alone. So we offer that too.
2: Right.
1: So we have everybody from someone who's 0 days out to people who are years out, and we're all mixed together. So we do offer counseling resources. We have wraparound services with lots of multidisciplinary teams, depending on the need of the individual and what they're ready for.
2: Okay.
1: So some want more than others, and we're okay. We let them choose, and we let them drive the car. So they know. So some may come in, and they're like, I don't want any of that. I just need a shower. Give me my food. I got to go. And then they keep coming back, and the more they come back and the more they interact with us, they start seeing, wait a minute, maybe I'll try this. Maybe we can talk about this. I think the thing about it is building relationships so that when they're ready to make this next step.
2: Which is a massive step.
1: Yes. And they know who to go to,
2: right?
1: Because we have a relationship with them.
2: Yeah.
0: I think the last thing that we do too is we've had a lot of family members reach out to us and say, hey, this is happening in my home, or at least I think this is happening in my home. What do I do? How do I support my son or my daughter? How do I support my nephew or my niece or whoever the person may be? And we try to help them through that. So we've helped a lot of people navigate this journey of walking alongside their family member, helping their family member understand. Because sometimes a family member doesn't identify, but they're still a survivor. There's still somebody that needs support. And so we want to be there for those people as well.
2: We're getting ready to wrap up our time here today. But before we do end, I have one final question for both of you. If someone is listening right now and thinks they may need help, or they know somebody who may need help, what do you think their first step should be outside of getting in contact with you, because you are a great resource for them to take advantage of?
0: I would hope that they had the courage to act on actually getting the help that they need, or advocating for their friend who would need the help. I would want them to know that they're not alone. They're not the only survivor out there, that their journey is not a reflection of their, how great they are, how weak they are, or their mistakes. It's a reality that they're in, and there is hope. And there are people that do care. So being able to reach out for help, wherever that help needs to look like, finding somebody that they can tell. And then if they're a friend, I would ask the friend to also have the courage to either reach out to their friend and try to help them see what their reality is, or go and tell somebody, even if their friend is not ready to hear it themselves, because them speaking out on their friend's behalf could be saving their life.
2: And what about you, Heather?
1: And for myself, I love hope, because hope was what I had. And so providing that and offering that to others, I think is it's huge. Letting someone know that their trauma is not their fault. Healing is available, and it is their responsibility. And so being able to offer that, you know, as a place of hope for them, I think is important. Pain into passion.
2: Oh, I love that. That's awesome. Well, ladies, thank you so much for taking the time today. For anybody who wants to get more information about Lighthouse for Life and all that y'all do, can you tell us your website where they can find all of that information?
0: LighthouseForLife.org.
2: Great. Thank you so much for taking the time and for joining us this morning. I really appreciate it. This is Access Columbia. We will catch you back here with another great interview next week. Have a good week ahead.
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3: Well, last week, as I said, we began talking about the helmet of salvation. We've been in kind of a, I guess, series. We just started in a passage, and it's just kind of lingered on the armor of God. It's in Ephesians chapter 6, if you want to turn there. I'm not going to read the whole text today. But Ephesians chapter 6, and we're down to verse 17 as we've been going through the armor of God and the particular items of the armor, and where we were at the helmet of salvation. And basically, it's really just this half a verse, Ephesians 6:17. It says, take the helmet of salvation. The word for take is to receive. It's like as a gift is given to someone. There's another word in Greek for to receive, and that's lambona, which means take in order to use, like if Garrett needed a hammer, I could say, here's a hammer. He could then use the hammer, but then he might have it. He might give it back. It may not be his. But this gift, this word for take, receive, is like a gift given. It's yours. The helmet of salvation. Receive it. And then that helmet of salvation is a piece of armor. It's meant to protect us, to guard us. And just as a helmet, he uses that illustration as a helmet from a Roman soldier. It protected the mind and the eyes and the ears and whatnot, the command center, so to speak, of the body. Now, spiritually, our minds affect most everything we do. It's how we see and how we observe, how we know and understand, perceive God. How we see ourselves, what we think of ourselves, what about our circumstances, the people around us, and how we respond to the people around us. Well, ultimately, the mind directs a large part of how we live. And so we talked about a few points. The first point we made was the mind is a major battlefield. But here's the thing, guys, the enemy, and we all have the enemy, Satan, the devil, and the enemy cannot undo what Jesus has done. He can't undo what Jesus accomplished through the cross, through his life, through the resurrection. But he will try. He will attempt to distort the way we think about all that Jesus accomplished. He wants people who have been saved to live like they're defeated. He would like people who've been forgiven to live as if they're still under condemnation. He wants people who've been redeemed to believe they're still in bondage. We talked about this progression of how a thought can come into our mind. And, you know, not all thoughts are from God. And so a thought may come to our mind or may rise up within us. And we can begin to believe on that thought or agree with that thought. That thought can then become an agreement. And then that agreement can become a pattern in our life. It can kind of dictate how we live, how we respond. And that pattern can eventually become what the Bible refers to as a stronghold. And that's why Paul tells us in 2 Corinthians 10:5, take every thought captive and make it obedient to Christ. Now, Paul uses some very strong language, some very almost violent language here. Take, seize, grab, and throw into prison. Don't spend time with it. Don't toy with it. Don't entertain it. Take it and put it prisoner. Make it obedient to the word of God, to Christ. So, like I said, we can't necessarily control all the thoughts that come our way. Amen? But we can determine which thoughts we agree with. which thoughts we do entertain, and we can agree with which thoughts really allow to shape our life. And so we talked about how the enemy comes and how he attacks us. And I thought about three things. These are just review a little bit. Is, you know, he often tends to attack us in the world of our thoughts and how we think about God. How we think about God. He whispers, God's disappointed you again, didn't he? God really hasn't forgotten about that. Or God, you know, God really can't be trusted. That's what he did with Eve, right? Did God really say? He often attacks us in how we think about ourselves. You see, you are a failure. You see, you'll never amount to anything. You can't get it right. Never could, never will. You ever amount, has anybody ever had thoughts similar to those? You'll never change. You'll always be this way. Because of what you've done, that's how people are going to know you now. The enemy, his thoughts coming at us all the time. But remember, we get to choose which ones we entertain, which ones we linger on, believe in, trust in. He also wants us to, causes us to question things about our future. Things will always be this way. There is no hope for you. God has nothing good ahead for you. See, the enemy wants us questioning God and his goodness, God and his faithfulness. He wants us to doubt who we really are in Christ. He wants us to forget or think insignificant the things that Christ taught, Christ did for us. He wants us to fear our future. But the helmet of salvation protects our thinking by reminding us of what Jesus has done for us. The second thing we talked about is salvation gives us a new identity. The more and more, the longer I've been a Christian, trying to learn my best, trying to serve him well. But this is a key, is knowing who you are in Christ. Salvation gives us a new identity. You are not the man you used to be before Christ. You are now a new creation. What was it Jesse Duplantis used to say? You're a new creature with a new feature. Amen. But our identity is not determined by our failures. It's not determined by the wounds that we've had. It's not determined by our past. It's not determined by what other people think or whatever the enemy would like to say. Our identity is rooted in Jesus Christ. Amen. Can somebody preach with me this morning and give me a little amen? If you agree with it, say so. Amen. Amen. Our identity is rooted in Christ. Because of salvation, because of what Christ has done for us, we have been saved, set free. We have been saved by his grace and we've been forgiven. It says in Ephesians 2, 8, and 9, God saved you by his grace when you believe, when you placed your faith in him. And you can't take credit for this. It says it is a gift, a what? A daran. It's a receive, just like the word we for salvation. Take the helmet, receive the helmet. This is a gift for you. A gift from God. Salvation is not a reward for the good things we have done. Because if it were, we would just boast about it. We've been redeemed. It means bought back, purchased by the blood of Christ. The very blood of his son. It says in Ephesians 1:7, in him we have redemption through his blood. His blood paid the price that we could not pay. He was sinless and died for a sinful people. And it was only the blood of a sinless man that could do that. And there's only one, Jesus Christ. And we've been bought by the blood of Jesus. It says in the New Living Translation, he purchased our freedom. Purchased it, bought us back. We were in bondage to sin. He sees us walking, and he paid the price to set you free with his own blood. Amen? We've been adopted into God's family. You know, God, we were talking about some, Tyler, he's not here, and I'm sure I told him to share it, but I'm going to share it, help him share it maybe. But he was talking about the other day, he had some financial challenges and their air conditioning unit went out. And you know, that's a big ordeal. And if you're the one responsible to take care of all those things and pay all those bills and provide for your family, you understand what it means whenever the air condition goes out and you have young ones and stuff at home. And what am I going to do? I don't really have it to do it. And so he figured out a way. God's good. And he figured out a way. So he bought a unit. He bought a unit, not paid somebody to come put it in. He said, I'm going to buy one and I'm going to pray. Then the Lord helped me find somebody to install this unit for me. And he said, it's about 450 pounds, 500 pounds, and he lives up on a hill. And so whenever it's delivered, he's got to get it in and get it. He got to get it off the street. You know why? Because, well, it won't be on the street tomorrow. And Tyler, I don't see Tyler, but Tyler, I hope you're okay with me sharing. I talked to him yesterday about it. Anyway, so he said, and so they delivered the thing, and I made a few phone calls. And all of a sudden, Stephen, who leads our men's ministry, said, yeah, I'll be right there. He called David Howe, and David showed up, and he was there. And all of a sudden, guess what? Them, I don't know how many, four or five guys showed up there, and they got that unit up the hill. I'm assuming they put it in its place. And you know what he found out? I don't know how to put this thing in here. I don't have the tools. I didn't know it required these gas lines. I'm kind of sharing a little bit here. And all of a sudden, David said, oh, I got that in my truck. I got that. I got what you need. It's right here in the truck. Let me go get it. And you know what? He told me yesterday, he said, I slept so well last night. But you know why I'm telling you that? Because you've been adopted into a family. Yes. You've been adopted into the people of God as a child of God. You are not without and you are not alone. There are people around you that love you, care for you, and want to help you in this journey. You've been adopted into the very family of God. Yeah. Amen. Thank you, Tyler, for allowing me to share that. And there's many stories like that. If we could take testimonies right now of instances and places in your life or times in your life where the people of God come around you and encouraged you, helped you, paid for you, bought, you know, whatever you needed, helped you in time, we would not be here. I mean, we'd be here all week. Amen. Thank God for the family of God that he has brought you into. Anyway, so he's made us alive. Made us alive. Do you remember what it was like before you were dead, before you were born again? I do, and I was a good man. I was a good guy, and I didn't have major issues. I mean, I had a normal life, but I was empty. There wasn't really any kind of vision or hope or, you know what, there wasn't? There wasn't any peace. You know what I had to do? I had to trust every day. You know what I mean? What I'm saying? I had to depend on every day that I get up, I go to work, make enough money to pay the bills, make all the right decisions and hope for the best and pray that my kids turn out right. You know what I mean? But I didn't have peace. I didn't know what it was like to be content in all circumstances, whether good or without, right? Whether plenty or without. I didn't know what it meant to be. I could not do all things through Christ who gives me strength. You know why? Because I didn't know him. I had been made alive, but when I was born again, I was made alive to the Spirit of God. And then I had a helper. I had a friend. I had a resource in my life that was above and beyond whatever I could ever do. Bless God for his Holy Spirit. He made me alive and he sealed me with that Holy Spirit. Not only did that Holy Spirit make me alive, awaken me to the things of God, to the teachings of Christ, but it sealed me for my final day of redemption, meaning he gave me a deposit of what he is going to finally fulfill in my life. Mark me with a seal, it says, the promised Holy Spirit. He sealed me with his Holy Spirit. And it says in Ephesians 2:6, for he raised us from the dead along with Christ and seated us with him in the heavenly realms because we're united with Christ. You are seated with him because of your union with him. Everything, all of that salvation, the helmet of salvation, all of that, everything salvation has made true about us must now shape how we stand, how we live. Hello and good morning. I'm Scott Robertson, pastor of 12 Springs Community Church. We'll be back to the message in just a moment. I wanted to take just a second to say thank you. Thank you for tuning in to our broadcast today.
4: 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You can find the latest information, our email address, and also how to contribute. We thank you again for tuning in today, and we hope to see you sometime soon. God bless. Have a great morning. Now, back to the message.
3: We do not have to fight as victims trying to survive or wrestle with the issues of life. No, we can fight as sons and daughters that are still learning how to stand in His strength. The helmet of salvation covers our mind with the truth of who we are because of what He has done. Amen. I felt like just re-preaching all of that one more time. So last week it might sound similar, but somebody learned something. Amen. Does somebody believe on something today? There's another part. New stuff, and I got like 10 minutes. Okay, praise God for 10 minutes. Amen. Let me get my hanky out. There's another part of salvation that protects our mind. And salvation, see, not only tells us of who I am today, but it tells me of where my life is going. It tells me where my story is headed. And that's important because there are many times in this life we face discouragement. We wait. We struggle. We wrestle. We walk through seasons of, I don't knows. And I don't understand. And sometimes the greatest attack of the enemy comes when it's concerning your future. And that brings us to number three. The hope of salvation protects our mind, protects our thinking. 1 Thessalonians 5:8. It says this, Paul writes, he says, since we belong to the day, let us be sober, clear-minded, putting on faith and love as a breastplate and the hope of salvation as a helmet. Now, in this passage, Paul talks about the hope of salvation because hope protects our mind. Hope protects the mind from despair. Biblical hope is not wishful thinking. It's confident expectation rooted in who God is and God's character and His word and His promises. There's a quote from a theologian. He says, the salvation which is in Christ gives us forgiveness for the sins of the past and strength to conquer sin in the days to come. Salvation has a past, it has a present, but it also has a future dimension. We have been saved from sin's penalty. We have been saved from our past. We are being saved from sin's power while we're here. Amen? The Holy Spirit's renewing our minds. He's changing our desires. He's healing the wounds of our life. He's producing fruit in us. So we're being saved from sin's power, but we will be saved from sin's presence one day. Did you hear what I said? We are being saved from sin's control, sin's power at work in us, sin nature. But there will be one day when we'll be saved from its very presence. It will be no more. One day, Christ will complete what He has begun. Sin and death and temptation and grief and weeping and sickness. And they will not have the final word. Death will be defeated. Tears will be no more. Satan will be judged. Creation will be restored. And we shall see Him face to face. And the helmet of salvation, the hope of salvation, reminds us that my past has been forgiven. And my present is being changed, transformed. I'm being transformed. And my future belongs to Him. Hope protects our minds from despair. I thought of a few things. Despair kind of speaks in absolutes. It will say things like, it will always be this way. Nothing will ever change. That's what despair sounds like. You know, God can't redeem this, or there's no future for you. But hope, what hope does, hope interrupts. Hope interrupts that thought, and it says, I know this is difficult, but it is not the end. Hope interrupts when you're hurting and it says, but this pain will not have the final way. I may not understand what's going on, and all of a sudden hope interrupts and it says, but I know who God is. and I know he's faithful. I was talking to Paul, where Paul back there, not this Paul, the other Paul over here. Anyway, we got Pauls everywhere. Paul over here said, what is the greatest? His faithfulness, his mercies are new every morning. Great is thy faithfulness. Great is thy faithfulness.

0: me. Amen. God is faithful. And so hope interrupts that thought that I don't know what to do. I don't know how to do it. I can't. I just want to get. But hope says, God is faithful. Amen. Hope interrupts when we can't see the outcome and says, but you can trust the one who holds the future. And hope does not deny reality or grief. And hope does not say there's no disappointment or difficulty in the battle. Biblical hope, I read this somewhere, biblical hope is honest enough to weep and strong enough to trust. Biblical hope is honest enough to weep and strong enough to trust. Hope is not denying the difficulty of the present, but it is refusing to forget the promises of God. Amen? And it anchors our soul. It says in the 6:19 Hebrews 6:19, the hope is a strong and trustworthy anchor for the soul. Now, anchors, what does an anchor do? It keeps the storm from moving the boat or the drift or the tide or whatever it is. And a hope can be an anchor trustworthy for our soul to keep us grounded when life is tough and circumstances shake us around, right? But hope anchors us to the character of God. I got a couple of illustrations, but I'm going to move forward. Hope keeps temporary seasons from becoming permanent ones. Hope keeps temporary seasons from becoming permanent ones. The enemy wants to think or wants you to feel that your situation is permanent. And he'll often want us to think when we are exhausted, right? He wants us to think that God's abandoned us. While we're hurting, he wants us to think that we'll never, ever heal. You know, when we're tempted, oh, you see, you'll never be free. Don't make a permanent agreement or circumstance. Let me say, don't make a permanent agreement with a lie become, I'm messing this up. Don't let a temporary agreement, is this right? I better just read it like I wrote it. Do not make a permanent agreement with a lie because of a temporary season. Amen. I'm going to say it again because I messed it all up and confused everybody. But in Lord, clarity, do not make permanent agreement with a lie because of a temporary season. Feelings are real, amen, but they're not always accurate. I read this somewhere just this morning. Your feelings may describe what you are experiencing, but they do not always declare what God is doing. Hope keeps us from putting a period where God has placed a comma. I've heard that before. So Peter, guys, can y'all do some homework for me this week? Because I might just teach on 1 Peter next week, a little side sermon. Are you okay with that? 1 Peter chapter 1. 1 Peter chapter 1. When I started this, I was telling Michelle, I started this morning, I had my outline, I was going over it, and I knew it was the second half of last week's outline, and so it was a little shorter, and I found myself, and I added a whole nother thing. So now I just, Lord, help me. We might just have to slow down and talk about 1 Peter next week. But let me lead into it. Because Peter brings all this together in this chapter, and it starts, well, we'll start at verse 3, 1 Peter 1, 3. Praise be to God, the Father and our Lord Jesus Christ. In His great mercy, He has given us new birth into a living hope through the resurrection of Jesus Christ from the dead. And he goes on to say in that chapter that we have an inheritance that'll never perish or fade away. He says that though we are presently being shielded by God's power, even though for a little while we are experiencing grief of all kinds. He says that there is salvation ready to be fully revealed when Jesus returns. In other words, we've been given new life. We are presently being kept by God's power. And we are being moved toward the full revelation of our salvation. Our trials are real, but they are only temporary. But our inheritance is secure. Our Savior is risen. Our Savior is near. And our Savior's coming back again. In verse 13, he says this, Therefore, because of these things, because of this, with minds that are alert and fully sober, Set your hope on the grace to be brought to you when Jesus Christ is revealed at his coming. Set your hope on Christ. Maybe we'll talk about it more next week. That means let's be intentional about placing this helmet of salvation on our head. Begin to make decisions based on who he is and who I am in him. Remember that this trial and this trouble that's coming my way is only a temporary season, that God is good and he is faithful and he will provide what's needed. Just like David's tool in the time Tyler needed it, God is able. Set your hope on the grace that is to be brought to you when Christ, Jesus Christ, is revealed at his coming. I want you to notice one thing. I'm trying not to preach too much ahead of myself. Notice that Peter doesn't say, wait until you feel hopeful. But he says, you set your hope on him. Set your hope on who he is. Set your hope that he's coming back again. Our hope is in Jesus and Jesus Christ alone. Last week at the end of our service, Jada came up to me, and you know, sometimes the Lord places things in our heart and our spirit and our, you know, a little Holy Spirit, don't you? And she said this to me, and it resonated with me. So I want to just share it real quick, and I want it to maybe be a time of decision for us. Somebody says, can y'all hear me okay? She came up, and I can't remember exactly your words, Jada, but it was like, it's time for a recommitment. A recommitment to Christ. A recommitment to the ways of Christ. A recommitment of my life, our life, in our living for Christ. A recommitment. There may be someone here who has truly given your life to Jesus. Amen. But somewhere along the way, your devotion maybe has become distracted. Or maybe your heart has begun to drift a little. It's not that you need a new beginning with Jesus. You just need a fresh yes to Jesus. And even as I'm sharing these things and we're getting to close, I know I can sense right now the Lord is already moving in some lives and some hearts. Recommitment doesn't mean that your first encounter didn't mean anything. Amen? I think a lot of times we do that. We think that, well, I can't really recommit because I've already given my life to Christ. And if I go forward or if I say this, then it's like I never did or that wasn't right. That wasn't true the first time. That's not recommitment. Recommit is like, again, I say yes to Jesus. Doesn't mean that God has stopped being faithful to you. But it means in light of his faithfulness to you, you're choosing once again to place your life in his hands. I'm reminded of Romans 12:1. We sang a song about it. Offer your bodies as a living sacrifice. You know that passage was written to believers? Believers who've already said yes to Jesus. He says, offer your bodies again to as a living sacrifice. In Revelation 2, he tells the church of Ephesus to remember, repent, and return to your first love. And Peter, who failed him in a pretty significant way, Jesus does what? Comes to him, he recommits his life again to Jesus. So perhaps today you need to say, Lord, I want to recommit my life to you. Renew my devotion. I want to bring my thoughts and my priorities and my relationships and my decisions back under your authority. I belong to you, and today I want to choose you again, fresh and anew.
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We do have a couple more days of summer here as we get into a Labor Day weekend. It's Duran Duran on Classic Hits.

0: Yes, even tomorrow, we got them to get to work on Labor Day weekend here. Hopefully you're enjoying the tunes here today while you're, you know, hopefully enjoying some time off. We've got U2 and Belinda Carlisle on the way next on Classic Hits.
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10: A better life with Dr. Sanjay Gupta.
11: Anyone who spends time on social media can tell you the longevity space is flooded with lotions and potions and gadgets promising to help you live forever. A lot of it is a waste of money. Some of it downright dangerous. But two trends you probably have seen do have some science behind them. First, red light therapy. Researchers believe certain wavelengths of light can energize cells, help with skin texture, and hair growth. If you want to try an at-home device, look for FDA clearance and know that it's going to take months of consistent use. Second, the sauna. Regular use has been linked to better heart and brain health. You should think of these things as the whipped cream on top rather than the foundational ice cream of the sundae. Without good diet, exercise, and friendships, those other things can only do so much. I'm Dr. Sanjay Gupta, helping you live a better life.
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0: classic hits for your weekend. We got to celebrate a little Van Halen in just a little bit. Alex Van Halen, knighted just a couple days ago in Netherlands, they say, for his part in writing a remarkable chapter in the history of rock music. A Night in the Netherlands. It sounds like a song. We'll hear from Van Halen, some classic stuff, plus Billy Joel and Eddie Money also coming up on Classic Hits next.
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Hope you're enjoying your Labor Day weekend, and you still got a couple hours to get entered in our Labor Day giveaway. 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

0: classic hits. With some good tunes here for Labor Day weekend. It's Bill West, trying to pick some good ones. Some fun Madonna, Manfred Mann, classic Phil Collins, 80s from Joan Jett. It's all coming up here on your Labor Day weekend on Classic Hits.
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0: 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We all know this time of year, weather can be unpredictable. Hot days and storms. 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

0: Classic hits. Weekend's here. You might think that might be a dangerous one to drive through. Get your blood pumping. Actually, the Gonzalez Law Firm looked at about 30 different road trip songs. They crunched all the numbers, and they deemed that the songs with music above 120 BPM are the most dangerous. They've been linked with faster driving, worse attention spans, and more mistakes behind the wheel. So they're crunching. They top, like, deemed the worst or the most dangerous songs. Number one on the list was Shape of You by Ed Sheeran. Doesn't seem that dangerous to me, but I guess with it was on a bunch of these playlists that they crunched. But number four, Rebel Yell. We might have to play that. Walk on the Wild Side here coming up with Billy Idol. And number five, One Way or Another, another classic hit special by Blondie. So two of the top five most dangerous driving songs. We'll try and keep it safe for you. Not quite as dangerous is Lionel Richie, although he has spent some time in the hospital recently. He is back home. We'll hear from him on the way next on Classic Hits.
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Good for a Labor Day weekend. Another thing good is winning our Labor Day giveaway. Hit enter, $1,000. Just got to do it before the weekend's over. And that is at WOMG.com. 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

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And though you fight to stay alive,

0: It's the weekend. You got it. You're home for classic hits here, especially a long holiday weekend. Happy Labor Day, and hope you get the day off tomorrow. We'll give you some music to really indulge in some time off with Prince, Bruce Springsteen, Boston, and the band that is celebrating 50 years of Foreigner. We'll play one of the best from Foreigner. They just re-released, did a super deluxe edition of the 1979 album Head Games. Worth checking out because it's got like a special live track with Peter Frampton on it. Pretty cool. You can find it online. We'll play one of their originals on the way in just a minute here on Classic Hits.
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0: You're home for Night Train in the morning. And good tunes still to come here for a Sunday. We got Joan Jett, Soft Cell, 80s from the Tubes coming up.
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perfectly curated music for your Labor Day weekend with some extra downtime. Of course, got to play some Jimmy Buffett. 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

back on your home for Night Train in the Morning. He's back tomorrow. Yes, we'll make him work on Labor Day. Happy Labor Day weekend to you. Hopefully you're enjoying the tunes. We'll keep it going. Just minutes away from 80s and the Go-Go's and some classic Queen coming up on Classic Hits.

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13: A better life with Dr. Sanjay Gupta.
14: We've talked a lot about ultra-processed foods, and here is one more reason to pay close attention to what you eat. New study out of Australia found that bumping up your ultra-processed food intake by just 10% a day, we're talking a small bag of chips, was linked to a, quote, measurable drop in attention and a higher risk of dementia. And here's the part that really surprised me. This held true even for people eating an otherwise healthy Mediterranean-style diet. In other words, you can't just cancel out the junk with a good salad. If that sounds discouraging, let me give you some good news. It's never too late to improve your diet. Researchers found that swapping ultra-processed foods for whole foods over several years lowered the risk of cognitive decline. So midlife even can be a great time to start. Read the labels and reach for the real stuff. I'm Dr. Sanjay Gupta, helping you live a better life.
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